Beneath this orchestral storm of pounding rhythms, swirling strings, and blazing brass is a story of longing and redemption, all packed into this thrilling overture. Here is Lahav Shani to lead the Munich Philharmonic in the overture to Wagner's The Flying Dutchman from the 2026 Music Festival, Classics at the Odeonsplatz.

Storms on the High Seas, the overture to Richard Wagner's opera, The Flying Dutchman, opening our concert from Munich's Odeonsplatz. Vahav Shani conducted the Munich Philharmonic from the 2026 edition of the outdoor music festival, Classics at the Odeonsplatz. Making her way to the stage now is the rising star violinist Maria Dueñas, who, together with the orchestra, will perform the first violin concerto by Max Bruch. From its quiet, searching opening to its soaring melodies, this concerto moves effortlessly between tenderness and passion. It's music that puts the violin front and center, giving our soloist plenty of room to tell her own story. From Munich's Odeonsplatz, here is the Violin Concerto No. 1 by Max Bruch. The Munich Philharmonic is led by its chief conductor, Lahav Shani, and the soloist is Maria Dueñas.

making her debut as soloist at the Classics at the Odeon Spots Music Festival. That was violinist Maria Dueñas performing the first concerto by Max Bruch. With her was the Munich Philharmonic, led by Lahav Shani. At only 23 years old, Maria Dueñas has become one of the most in-demand international soloists. She began performing with the Munich Philharmonic in 2024 and has since made regular appearances with the orchestra. And it looks like Ms. Dueñas is staying on stage to give the audience of the Odeonsplatz an encore.

0: Performing an encore at Munich's famous outdoor plaza, the Odeonsplatz, that was violinist Maria Duenas in the Valse Triste, or Sad Waltz, by Hungarian violinist Franz von Becher. Recorded during the 25th edition of the music festival Classics at the Odeonsplatz. Next week, our European concert tour continues as we head to a truly unique venue, Germany's Wolfegg Castle, for a concert by the German Radio Philharmonic Orchestra under conductor Manfred Honeck. They'll perform music of Weber and Mozart, and Pablo Ferrandez will be soloist in the first cello concerto of Haydn. I hope you'll be listening. This concert by the Munich Philharmonic and conductor Lahav Shani will continue shortly with Mendelssohn's Scottish Symphony, the Symphony No. 3.
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0: We're at Munich's magnificent Odeonsplatz, a setting where music and history meet. The square or plaza is surrounded by historic landmarks like the golden-domed Theatine Church, the former royal palace, the Residenz, and the monumental Feldherrnhalle. And it's the spectacular backdrop for our concert for you, recorded during the 2026 season of the music festival Classics at the Odeonsplatz. We return now to music with the Munich Philharmonic and conductor Lahav Shani with Felix Mendelssohn's Symphony No. 3, titled The Scottish. The music is born out of the composer's travels to Scotland and filled with misty landscapes, ancient ruins, restless energy, and a sense of romantic adventure. Mendelssohn captures the feeling of a journey, moving from shadow and mystery toward a bright, energetic finale. Leading the Munich Philharmonic is their chief conductor, Lahav Shani. From the Odeonsplatz, here is The Scottish Symphony, the Symphony No. 3 by Mendelssohn.

Performing to a crowd of 8,000 music lovers at Munich's Odeonsplatz, that was the Munich Philharmonic in Mendelssohn's Symphony No. 3, the Scottish Symphony. They were led by Lahav Shani, closing out this concert from the 2026 edition of Classics at the Odeonsplatz. We still have time for more music with this orchestra. Here they are, conducted by Rudolf Kempe in the Symphony No. 2 by Beethoven.

0: The Symphony No. 2 by Ludwig van Beethoven. The Munich Philharmonic was led by Rudolf Kempe. This program was produced by Daniel Goldberg. Special thanks to Rebecca Neistat and the WFMT Radio Network team. The executive producer is Roger White. Today's program comes from a partnership with the European Broadcasting Union and Bavarian Broadcasting. Next week, our European concert tour continues as we head to Germany's Wulfegg Castle for a concert by the German Radio Philharmonic Orchestra and conductor Manfred Honeck. They'll perform music by Weber and Mozart, and Pablo Ferrandez will be soloist in the first cello concerto of Haydn. I'm Jan Weller. Thanks for listening. Celebrating 50 years, this is the WFMT Radio Network.
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Hello. Welcome to Concert Hall Classics on Classical KUCO. I'm your host, Kirk Timmons. Thanks for joining me today. In this three-hour orchestral edition of Concert Hall Classics, I'm offering 12 symphonias of Antonio Cardara, 8 string concerti of Antonio Vivaldi, and Baroque orchestral music from the opera in Hamburg. Some seldom-heard orchestral gems from the Baroque era. I hope you enjoy this program.

Antonio Caldara, who lived from around 1617 to 1736, was an Italian Baroque composer born in Venice, the son of a violinist. Caldara composed more than 70 operas, 30 oratorios, and other works including motets and sonatas. He also wrote short symphonies as introductions to his oratorios while he was Vice-Kapellmeister in Vienna between the years of 1718 and 1735. I'm offering a recording of 12 symphonies of Antonio Caldara, as performed by Orchestra Barroca de la Universidad de Salamanca, conducted by Ángel San Pedro.

0: recorded for Verso Records in August 1999 at the Real Capilla de San Jerónimo de la Universidad de Salamanca. We've heard Orquesta Barroca de la Universidad de Salamanca, conducted by Ángel Sampedro, and 12 symphonies of Italian Baroque composer Antonio Caldara. I'm Kurt Timmons, and after a short break, Concert Hall Classics will return with String Concerti of Antonio Vivaldi. Please stay tuned.
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1: This is Concert Hall Classics. I'm Kurt Timmons. Thanks for tuning in. Antonio Vivaldi's string concerti are a significant part of his vast compositional output. These works, often featuring two violin sections and a string orchestra, showcase his mastery of melody, harmony, and instrumental texture. Vivaldi's string concerti display a range of styles, from lively and energetic movements to more introspective and lyrical passages. While many of these works are for string orchestra, some feature solo instruments alongside the ensemble, showcasing Vivaldi's talent for writing for various instrumental combinations. We hear now I Virtuosi dell'Ensemble di Venezia, performing eight of Antonio Vivaldi's Virtuoso String Concerti.

protection from trade, and supported music in several ways. The churches had outstanding Kapellmeisters. The musicians paid by the council performed for the city's prestige, and in 1678, the first opera house in Germany to be run on commercial lines was open, accessible to all. A number of then well-known composers, and at least one still renowned, resided in Hamburg at one time or another and composed music for the opera house, public concerts, and for the various churches. Georg Caspar Schurman, who lived from around 1672 to 1751, composed primarily for the Hamburg Opera and was associated with that organization from 1691 until his death. We'll hear a suite from his opera, Ludovicus Pius. Philipp Heinrich Erlbach, who lived from 1647 to 1714, was a church composer who wrote a great number of sacred and secular pieces that covered almost every contemporary musical genre. We will hear his overture number 4 from 1693. Reinhard Kaiser, who lived from 1674 to 1739, was considered the leading opera composer in Hamburg from 1697 to 1717. We will hear the symphonia from the opera The Ridiculous Prince Joliet. George Friedrich Handel, who lived from 1658 to 1759, moved to Hamburg in 1703 when he was just 18 years old. In 1704, he became engaged as a violinist and harpsichordist in the orchestra there, and in the next year, he composed his first opera, Almira. We will hear the suite of dances from that opera. In all performances, we hear Akademie für Alte Musik Berlin.

Recorded for Harmonia Mundi in February 2004, we've heard Akademie für Alte Musik Berlin in music of Jörg Kaspar Schirmann, a suite from his opera Ludovicus Pius, Philipp Heinrich Erbach, his overture number 4, Reinhard Kaiser, the symphonia from the opera The Ridiculous Prince Jodelet, and George Friedrich Handel's suite of dances from his first opera Almira. I'm Kurt Timmons, and I enjoyed offering this program of music of Antonio Caldara, Antonio Vivaldi, and music from the Baroque Opera in Hamburg. More great music coming up in the next special edition of Concert Hall Classics. 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
1: My name is Peter van de Graaff. I'm your host and companion here as we're going to listen to music by Johann Sebastian Bach from his third orchestral suite, and then we'll hear in its entirety the second orchestral suite, and then a piece by Camille Saint-Saëns, which is somewhat Bach-inspired. Here is the famous air. It's sometimes called the air on the G string, but Bach did not call it that. It's from the orchestral suite number 3, and it is often performed on its own, as it is here. We have Daniel Hope playing the violin, and he's joined by members of the Chamber Orchestra of Europe.

That famous music by Johann Sebastian Bach from his third orchestral suite, The Air or Aria. Daniel Hope was the violinist, and he was joined by members of the Chamber Orchestra of Europe. Very famous music of Bach, and I hope you paid special attention to the bass line of that piece, because that works into our next composition. Ronaldo Hahn, Venezuelan-born but Parisian-based composer of primarily songs but lots of other things as well, wrote this remarkable song called A Chloris, to Chloris. It's been arranged here for English horn and orchestra, but what Ronaldo Hahn does is take the bass line of the air or aria from the third orchestral suite of Bach and then writes this just gorgeous melody over the top of that. Albrecht Meyer, English horn with the Academy of St. Martin in the Fields.

Albrecht Meyer, English horn, the Academy of St. Martin in the Fields, and Matthias Mernius, the conductor. A song by Rinaldo Hahn, but based on the bass line from the air from the Third Orchestral Suite of Bach. It's called A Chloris. Well, now we listen to the complete Second Orchestral Suite of Bach, which is unique because it is for flute and orchestra. Emmanuel Pahud joins the Berlin Baroque soloists led by Rainer Kussmaul.

0: The flutist was Emanuel Pahud with the Berlin Baroque soloists Rainer Kussmaul, the conductor, and that is the orchestral suite number 2 of the 4 that we have. He presumably wrote more, but of the 4 that we have by Johann Sebastian Bach.
1: For the second consecutive time in history, the University of Central Oklahoma secures its place on the prestigious World University Rankings list, standing tall among the best colleges in the world. 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

Now, as you listen to the beginning of the next piece we're going to hear, which is certainly the best known of the five piano concertos by Camille Saint-Saëns, this should be reminiscent of music of Bach, something like a prelude that one might hear from the Well-Tempered Clavier. Two very different composers, Bach and Saint-Saëns, but Saint-Saëns loved music of the past. And it's evident in the opening primarily of this piano concerto number 2 in G minor. This is Cécile Houssay with the City of Birmingham Symphony, led by Sir Simon Rattle.

pianist Cécile Housset and the City of Birmingham Symphony conducted by Sir Simon Rattle, Piano Concerto No. 2 in G minor by Saint-Saëns. A little more French music. This comes from the opera Les Paladins by Jean-Philippe Rameau. And we'll hear the happy air, the air gay, conducted by Valentin Tournay.

From a complete recording of the opera Les Paladins by Jean-Philippe Rameau, we heard the happy air, the air gay, with La Chapelle Harmonique, under the direction of Valentin Tournay.

The pianist was Alexander Paley, and Mili Balakirev wrote that Polish dance of Mazurka in G-flat. Peter Van de Graaff here with the Seventh Symphony by Ettore Villa-Lobos in just a few minutes after this concert waltz, number 2 by Alexander Glazunov with Yevgeny Sviatlanov and the Philharmonia Orchestra.

0: Philharmonia Orchestra performing there under the direction of Yevgeny Sviatlanov, and that is music by Russian composer Alexander Glazunov, who wrote two pieces that he called concert waltzes. That was the second in F.
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Now to one of the symphonies by the Brazilian composer Heitor Villa-Lobos. It was written for a competition in Detroit, and none of the composers were allowed to give their real names. He was not awarded a prize. In fact, no one was awarded a prize in that competition. It is subtitled the Homage to Peace, and it came in 1945, just after the surrender of Germany in World War II. Here is the Sao Paulo Symphony, Isaac Karabchevsky, the conductor, and Villa-Lobos Symphony No. 7.

The conductor there was Isaac Karabchevsky, leading the Sao Paulo Symphony in music by the Brazilian composer Heitor Villa-Lobos, Symphony No. 7. The Odyssey of Peace, that is subtitled, and it was written just after the signing of the peace treaty on ending the war with Germany in 1945. Here's a rumba by Carlos Salcedo.

0: A little more South American rhythm there in the rumba by Carlos Salcedo. Played by Nancy Lendrum and Jody Gwynn, duo harpists.
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1: I'd like to focus our attention here on one of the great operettas, maybe the greatest of all, who knows? It is by Johann Strauss Jr., and it's called Die Flick. I'd like to focus our attention here on one of the great operettas, maybe the greatest of all, who knows? It is by Johann Strauss Jr., and it's called Die Flatermaus.

Some melodies from Die Fledermaus, the operetta by Johann Strauss Jr., worked into that dance called a quadrille. And the arrangement was for the Vienna Wind Quintet. More from that same operetta now. Here is a whole suite from Johann Strauss Jr.'s Die Fledermaus. It is with the London Philharmonic here, conducted by Carl Davis.

0: many of the best-loved melodies from the great operetta Die Fledermaus of Johann Strauss Jr. Included in that suite, arranged and conducted by Carl Davis, who led the London Philharmonic.
1: 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On stage September 16th through October 4th at Lyric's Plaza Theatre. 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

If you don't know the music of the Swedish composer Dag Viren, last name spelled W-I-R-E-N, I encourage you to get to know it. You'll do so in just a moment if you stay tuned, and I hope that you will for this piece, which is called The Miniature Suite. He gave it a French title for some reason, Suite Miniature. Well, probably because he studied in Paris. But here is Torleif Tedeyan, cellist, and Stefan Boystein, pianist, in music of Dag Viren.

always something worth hearing, I think, in the music of Dag Viren. He lived from 1905 to 1986. Swedish composer. That was Torleif Tedéen, cellist, Stefan Boystein, a pianist, and the Miniature Suite. Which brings us to music by Claude Debussy and his famous Petite Suite, Little Suite. And this is the original version. We often hear it in the orchestral version, but here it is for two pianists, Lee Luvisi and Anne-Marie McDermott, perform.

in a boat, procession, minuet, and finally ballet, making up the Petite Suite, the Little Suite by Claude Debussy, which he wrote for piano four hands. And it was actually his friend, Henri Busset, who made the famous orchestrated version, but that was the original version of the work of Debussy, with duo pianists Lee Luvisi and Anne-Marie McDermott. This is music by a composer that was greatly admired by Debussy at a time when he wasn't that well known. His name is Jean-Philippe Rameau. And from his opera Les Paladins, the very happy air, the air très gai.

0: The orchestra was La Chapelle Harmonique, conducted by Valentin Tournay, from a complete recording of the opera Les Paladins by Jean-Philippe Rameau, The Very Happy Air we heard.
1: UCO has been designated a Purple Heart University by the Military Order of the Purple Heart. 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
1: Here is a composer who is known for one part of one work. His name is Emil von Reznicek, and he wrote an overture to a now quite forgotten opera called Donna Diana. It was used as the theme song for Sergeant Preston of the Yukon in old-time radio. It always begs the question, what else did he write? Well, we will hear something else by Emil von Reznicek, his Second Symphony. Right now, though, that very famous overture with the Utah Symphony and Joseph Silverstein.

The Overture to the Opera Donna Diana by the Czech composer Emil von Reznicek, Utah Symphony and Joseph Silverstein. I'm pleased to have your company. I'm Peter van de Graaff, music by a woman composer and her friend Mozart. Let's begin with the woman. Her name is Maria Theresia von Paradis.

Nicola Hall performing that Sicilienne, a dance by Maria Theresia von Paradis, who was a close friend of Mozart. In fact, it's thought that Mozart, perhaps, wrote his 18th piano concerto for her. But this is the violin sonata in G, Kirchhoff 379 of Mozart. Hilary Hahn and Corey Smith are the performers.

We'll sometimes hear the overture to Donna Diana by the, Viennese-born but of Czech ancestry composer Emil von Reznicek. But here is his Symphony No. 2 from 1904, subtitled The Ironic Symphony. And this is the Bern Symphony conducted by Frank Behrmann.

Symphony No. 2 by the Viennese-born composer who lived in Germany for many years, Emil von Reznicek. That was the Bern Symphony conducted by Frank Behrmann, that work subtitled The Ironic Symphony. Emil von Reznicek died in Berlin in 1945 when, through some troubled times, he and his family were very involved with the resistance to the Nazi movement. Hilliard Ensemble now with his madrigal by Josquin des Prez, The Cricket.

0: The cricket's a good singer, goes the text to that madrigal by Josquin des Prez with the Hilliard Ensemble.
1: The University of Central Oklahoma Bachelor of Arts in Strategic Communications is the only program in the state certified by the Public Relations Society of America, a mark of quality in the field of public relations education. 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
1: I'm Peter Van de Graaff here with a couple of Italian overtures for you. We begin with this one to the opera L'Olimpiade by Pergolesi.

Byung-hun Chung and the Santa Cecilia Academy National Orchestra with the overture to an opera by Pergolesi called L'Olimpiade. Very late in life, Claude Debussy composed a series of three sonatas, each for different combinations of instruments. Later on, we are going to listen to all three of those. But first, here is the overture in the Italian style by Franz Schubert. He wrote two of these. This is the C major, and Roy Goodman leads the period instrument Hanover Band.

0: Roy Goodman, Hanover Band, and the Overture in the Italian Style in C major by Schubert.
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We're going to spend a lot of time now with the music of Debussy, and specifically three works he wrote right at the end of his life. He died in 1918. It was in 1915 that he announced that he was going to write six sonatas. The dark days of World War I, he only ended up writing three of these. We're going to hear all three of them, beginning with number one, which is scored for cello and piano. All three of these are scored for different combinations of instruments. Here is Stephen Isserles, cello, Pascal Devoyon, piano, and the sonata number one by Debussy.

Stephen Isserles, cello, Pascal Duvoyon, piano, and the first of three very late sonatas by Claude Debussy. The second one he composed was scored for flute, viola, and harp. And each of these three sonatas, by the way, features a string instrument. There's the number three, which we'll hear later on, which is for violin and piano. But here now is the second sonata by Debussy, just written a little bit before he died. The Trio Medicis is the performers, performing ensemble here. Bernard Pierreuse, flute, Ning Shi, viola, Francette Bartholomé, harp. And sonata number three of Debussy, or number two, I beg your pardon, of Debussy.

The Trio Medicis with the Sonata No. 2 for flute, viola, and harp by Debussy. And now we go to his Sonata No. 3, all that he completed in a projected cycle of 6 sonatas. This one he scored for violin and piano. And we have Nathan Milstein violin, Rudolf Vierkuschny piano.

violinist Nathan Milstein, pianist Rudolf Irkushny. We heard some very late music of Claude Debussy, and we have been hearing his last three sonatas. That was the sonata number 3, of course, for violin and piano. Debussy just died about a year after writing that, one of his very last pieces we heard right there. Another French composer now, Germaine Taillefer. She wrote the song Mon Père m'a marié, My Father Has Married Me Off, sung by Patrice Michaels with the Czech National Symphony, led by Paul Freeman.

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1: Peter Van de Graaff here with the Chicago Symphony Orchestra, led by Sir George Schulte. Pomp and Circumstance, March No. 5 by Elgar.

Sir George Schulte and the Chicago Symphony Orchestra with the Pomp and Circumstance March No. 5 by Sir Edward Elgar. Peter Van de Graaff here, welcoming you, inviting you to stay tuned. We're going to hear some spring-inspired music later on. We have right now a recording made in 1961 by the Polish pianist Witold Malkuzinski, playing music by his fellow countryman, Chopin. And we listen to Chopin's Piano Sonata No. 3 in B minor, Opus 58.

0: A Polish pianist recorded there with some music by Polish composer Chopin. 1961 recording by Witold Malkuzinski. And that was Chopin's Piano Sonata number 3 in B minor.
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two quite obscure composers writing music about spring now. One is a 19th century Swiss composer, good friend of Liszt, who did much to promote his music. His name is Joachim Raff, R-A-F-F. We'll hear his Ode to Spring for piano and orchestra. We have now some music by a British composer named Patrick Hadley, born in 1899. This was written in 1942 to celebrate Ray Vaughan Williams' 70th birthday, and it's called One Morning in Spring. Matthias Bommert leads the Philharmonia Orchestra.

Some music by Patrick Hadley, One Morning in Spring, played by the Philharmonia Orchestra, led by Matthias Bommert. More spring-related music. 1857 composition here by the Swiss composer Joseph Joachim Raff. This is a work for piano and orchestra called Ode to Spring, one of many, many spring-related pieces by Raff. Peter Aronsky is the pianist here. The Basel Radio Symphony is led by Jost Meyer.

Pianist was Peter Aronsky, joined by the Basel Radio Symphony Orchestra, directed by Jost Meyer. That's music by a Swiss composer named Joseph Joachim Raff of the 19th century. We heard his Ode to Spring. And this is Spring from the Elizabethan Songs of Dominic Argento with Patrice Michaels and the Rembrandt Chamber Players.

Patrice Michaels with the Rembrandt Chamber Players and Spring, one of six Elizabethan song texts set by the American composer Dominic Argento.

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1: Stardate, August 27th. A season comes to an end today. It has nothing to do with falling leaves, changing weather, or even big-time sports. Instead, it's a season of eclipses. It didn't last long. It started on August 12th with a total solar eclipse, and it ends tonight with a partial lunar eclipse. The moon will be almost completely immersed in Earth's long shadow, so it'll turn dark. And at least part of the eclipse will be visible across almost all of North America. An eclipse season is governed by the way in which the sun and moon align. Most months, the geometry isn't right. The moon and sun don't line up the right way, so there are no eclipses at all. But every 173 days, they come into the proper alignment. That produces a solar eclipse at new moon and a lunar eclipse at full moon. They can come in either order, a fortnight apart. And a season lasts for about 5 weeks, a few days longer than the moon's cycle of phases. So if there's an eclipse near the start of the season, it produces 3 eclipses. This time, the solar eclipse came a few days after the season began, so we're limited to 2 eclipses, including tonight's. The moon first dips into Earth's dark inner shadow at 9:34 p.m. Central Time. The eclipse peaks at 11:13, when the shadow covers 96% of the lunar disk. It ends an hour and a half later. Today's program was made possible by Mercer Caverns in Calaveras County in California's historic gold country. More information at mercercaverns.net. For the McDonald Observatory, I'm Billy Henry.
2: Here is a composer who is known for one part of one work. His name is Emil von Reznicek, and he wrote an overture to a now quite forgotten opera called Donna Diana. It was used as the theme song for Sergeant Preston of the Yukon in old-time radio. But it always begs the question, what else did he write? Well, we will hear something else by Emil von Reznicek, his second symphony. Right now, though, that very famous overture with the Utah Symphony and Joseph Silverstein.

The overture to the opera Donna Diana by the Czech composer Emil von Reznicek, Utah Symphony and Joseph Silverstein. I'm pleased to have your company. I'm Peter van de Graaff, music by a woman composer and her friend Mozart. Let's begin with the woman. Her name is Maria Theresia von Paradis.

Nicola Hall performing that Sicilienne, a dance by Maria Theresia von Paradis, who was a close friend of Mozart. In fact, it's thought that Mozart, perhaps, wrote his 18th piano concerto for her. But this is the violin sonata in G, Kirchhoff 379 of Mozart. Hilary Hahn and Corey Smith are the performers.

Hilary Hahn, violin, Corey Smith, piano, and the Sonata in G, Kirchhoff 379 by Mozart. We'll sometimes hear the overture to Donna Diana by the, Viennese-born, but of Czech ancestry, composer Emil von Reznicek. But here is his Symphony No. 2 from 1904, subtitled The Ironic Symphony. And this is the Bern Symphony, conducted by Frank Biermann.

Symphony No. 2 by the Viennese-born composer who lived in Germany for many years, Emil von Reznicek. That was the Bern Symphony conducted by Frank Behrmann, that work subtitled The Ironic Symphony. Emil von Reznicek died in Berlin in 1945 when, through some troubled times, he and his family were very involved with the resistance to the Nazi movement. Hilliard Ensemble now with his madrigal by Josquin des Prez, The Cricket.

0: The cricket's a good singer, goes the text to that madrigal by Josquin des Prez with the Hilliard Ensemble.
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2: This is Bird Note. Nothing says summer like a day at the beach. Whether you're lounging by a lake or enjoying a seaside vacation, here are five things you can do to share the shore with birds. 1. Give birds their space. Keep a respectful distance, especially if there are chicks present. 2. Read posted signs and don't enter areas that have been fenced off to protect breeding birds. Some beaches have shorebird monitoring volunteers who can share more information about how to safely access the shoreline. 3. Keep your pets on leash. Even the best trained dogs can harass and hurt birds if left unsupervised. 4. Watch your step. Shorebird eggs and chicks are highly camouflaged and often blend into the beach. Try sticking close to the water, since beach nesting birds are more likely to lay eggs on higher ground where they won't wash away with the tide. And 5, pick up trash. Billions of pounds of plastic enter our global oceans every year with deadly consequences for marine animals. And leftover food attracts predators like gulls and raccoons that may prey on vulnerable shorebirds. Learn more about the difference you can make for birds when you visit our website, birdnote.org. I'm Jonice Franklin. This episode is brought to you by Jim and Berta Falconer of Seattle, Washington, and generous listeners around the world.
3: Good morning. It is so great to be back here with you. I am Paul Nesper here at Classical KUCO. Hope you're having a terrific start to your Thursday morning. We're approaching 2 after the hour. I think this is the first time in my life I have ever been excited and happy about 94 degrees. pretty wild how much better it felt yesterday compared to the really previous 3 weeks. It's going to be nice to get a little bit of a reprieve before the second half of this heat wave kind of kicks back in later this weekend. But again, we'll see some cooler temperatures today. We should see plenty of sun. Highs will be in the mid-90s. We'll see relatively light winds out of the northeast, 3 to 8 miles an hour. Well, as always, thanks for being here with me. We've got some outstanding music that's been curated for you. Later this hour, we'll hear a concerto from Vivaldi. We'll hear an orchestral suite from Coates. We'll hear a string quartet from Haydn. But of course, we're going to kick things off here in the 7 o'clock hour, as we always do, with the music of TV and film. For that, today we are going to go to Italian composer and pianist best known for his film scores, and that's going to be Nino Rota. He has over 150 scores to his credit, including Death on the Nile, The Godfather, and Much Ado About Nothing. Go to the year 1968, and we'll feature A Time for Us from The Godfather and Much Ado About Nothing. Go to the year 1968, and we'll feature A Time for Us from the Romeo and Juliet

Starting off the 7 o'clock hour, as we always do, with the music of TV and film. For that, today we went to Italian composer, with over 150 film scores to their credit, Nino Rota. We heard A Time for Us from the Romeo and

Juliet film score from 1968. It featured Canadian violinist Angélie Dubois along with La Pietà, and they were led by the soloist Angélie Dubois here on Classical KUCO.

We move on now to a selection from Austrian classical composer with a prolific output of works. That's going to be Franz Josef Haydn. He was born in a rural town to a working-class family. His musical talents were discovered as a young child, as he was a choir boy. He would struggle initially to make a name for himself as a composer before being employed in service of the Esterházy family. He was a significant figure to chamber music with 68 string quartets and 45 piano trios written. He also helped to standardize the symphony, writing 104 of those. And after his principal patron passed in the year 1790, gave him the freedom to travel throughout Europe more and would make trips to Vienna and London. We'll feature one of those 68 string quartets. This is the string quartet in G, Opus 9, number 3, written circa 1769. It's going to be performed for us today by the Kodály Quartet here on Classical KUCO.

0: We've been listening to the music of Franz Josef Haydn. That was the string quartet in G major, Opus 9, number 3. It was written circa 1769, I apologize. And it was performed for us today by the Kodai Quartet here on Classical KUCO. Let's go ahead and grab a look at our weather forecast for today and into our Friday. We're going to see some cooler temps. We'll see mostly sunny conditions. Highs will be in the low to mid 90s. We'll see winds out of the northeast, 3 to 8 miles an hour. Things should stay clear tonight. Lows will dip down into the low 70s. And for our Friday, we should see more of the same with sunny conditions. Highs in the mid 90s. Winds out of the east-southeast, 3 to 7 miles an hour.
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0: Well, we move on, and I believe this is our only birthday we are celebrating today. Belongs to English composer and violist from the early modern era, and that's going to be Eric Coates. He was born in Hucknall, Torkard. He was from a musical household. He would start violin at the age of 6. He switches to the viola around the age of 13. Although they were initially against it, the family does eventually allow him to study music. He would do so at the Royal Academy of Music, studying with Frederick Corder. The first part of his career, he was a composer violist, but he would switch to composing full-time in 1918, and he's best known as a composer of light music compositions. We're going to go to the year 1931 and feature From Meadow to Mayfair, Suite for Orchestra. It's going to be performed for us today by the BBC Philharmonic Orchestra, and they are under the direction of John Wilson.

born on this day in 1886. That was the music of English composer and violist Eric Coates. We heard From Meadow to Mayfair, Suite for Orchestra. It was written in 1931, and it was performed for us today by the BBC Philharmonic Orchestra, and they were led by John Wilson here on Classical KUCO.

Well, we have reached our final selection here of the 7 o'clock hour. And it's a selection that comes to us from Italian Baroque composer and violinist with a prolific output of works. And that's, of course, going to be Antonio Vivaldi. He was born in Venice. His father was also a violinist, a fairly accomplished one. He would give Antonio his first lessons. And they would go on to tour Venice together. Antonio would be ordained at the age of 25. As a composer, he was important in two areas specifically, the first being programmatic music, the second being the acceptance of the concerto. He would write over 500 of those, 230 of which were for the violin. We're going to go relatively early in his career, 1711, and feature the concerto in A major for two violins, RV 522. It'll be performed for us today by I Solisti Venici, and they are under the direction of Claudio Simone here on Classical KUCO.

That was the music of Antonio Vivaldi. We went to the year 1711 and heard the Concerto in A Major for two violins, RV 522, performed for us by I Solisti Venici, and they were led by Claudio Simone here on Classical KUCO. Well, that is how we close out the 7 o'clock hour. As it is Thursday, we'll just have one more hour together before the musical portion of our morning is up and we get to today's episode of Spotlight on the Arts. In that second hour, we're going to hear some waltzes from Strauss, a fantasy and fugue from Bach, mazurkas from Chopin, and two works for cello and orchestra from Glazunov. It's going to be a wonderful second hour, and I look forward to sharing these works and a bit of information about them with you. And we'll have all that coming your way after this brief break.

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2: A day to remember, August 27th, 1556. Charles was born in 1500, and he was royalty on both sides of his family. From his father, he was the heir to the vast Habsburg dominions, and he was the maternal grandson of the Spanish monarchs Ferdinand and Isabella. He was named Duke of Burgundy at only 6 years old, heir to the Habsburg Netherlands. At 16, he became King of Spain. At 19, he was elected Holy Roman Emperor as Charles V. The empire stretched from Germany to northern Italy. His Spanish domains included parts of southern Italy and colonies in the Americas. Charles V was the most powerful man in Europe, and a case could be made that he was the most powerful monarch in the world. But his reign was marked by near-continuous conflict. He fought several wars with France and with the Ottoman Turks. At one point, Charles' forces even took Rome and held the Pope prisoner. By the time he was 50, decades of war and travel throughout his realms had taken their toll. He was afflicted with severe gout and arthritis. So Charles began to divide his empire between his son, Philip, and his brother, Ferdinand. His final abdication came on August 27, 1556. Showing great humility for a ruler of the time, he asked forgiveness from those he may have treated unjustly. His last public words were, "My life has been one long journey." And with that, Charles V went to a monastery in Spain, living simply and quietly until his death 2 years later. He had taken an unprecedented step, a living monarch willingly giving up power and retiring for the rest of his life. A Day to Remember is a production of KUCO at the University of Central Oklahoma. For a transcript, check out our Facebook page, A Day to Remember Radio, or listen at classicalkuco.org, Spotify, and Apple Podcasts. 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
3: Good morning. It is always so great to be back here with you. I am Paul Nesper here at Classical KUCO. Hope you are just having a terrific start to this Thursday morning as we're approaching 3 after the hour. Hope that it's been a good week for you as well. We have Spotlight on the Arts coming your way at 9 a.m. today, and we have a returning guest. It'll be Dr. Julia Montag from OCU. She joins us to resume her weekly conversations to inform us of all things taking place at the Wanda L. Bass School of Music and Theater. Well, it's going to feel a lot better and a lot cooler out there again today. We'll see plenty of sun, relatively light winds, and highs will be in the low to mid-90s. Well, as always, thanks for spending some of your morning here with me. Later this hour, we'll hear some waltzes from Strauss, a fantasy and fugue from Bach, and mazurkas from Chopin. But we'll kick things off here today, or rather in the 8 o'clock hour. Guess I've been here for a bit already, with a work from Chopin. But we'll kick things off here today, or rather in the 8 o'clock hour. Guess I've been here for a bit already, with a work from Russian composer, conductor.

composers promoting Russian musical nationalism. He goes on to teach at the St. Petersburg Conservatory and successfully blends nationalism with cosmopolitanism. We're going to go to the year 1888 and feature two pieces for cello and orchestra, Opus 20. It'll be performed for us today by British cellist Stephen Isserles, along with the Chamber Orchestra of Europe, and they are under the direction of John Elliott Gardiner.

0: We started the 8 o'clock hour with a selection from Russian composer from the late Romantic era, Alexander Glazunov. That was two pieces for cello and orchestra, Opus 20, written in 1888. It's performed for us today by British cellist Stephen Isserlis, along with the Chamber Orchestra of Europe, and they were led by John Elliott Gardiner here on Classical KUCO.
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0: Well, we move along now to a work, or rather works, from Polish composer and virtuoso pianist from the early Romantic era. And that's going to be Frédéric Chopin. He was born just outside of Warsaw. His mom would give him informal lessons on piano, and he begins his official studies at age 6. He was a child prodigy. By age 7, he was giving his first public performance and also wrote his first works. He would attend the Warsaw Conservatory, finishing his schooling at the age of 20, and he would leave Warsaw before the 1830 uprising. He eventually settles in Paris at the age of 21, where he would prefer the intimate settings of the salon to the concert hall. We're going to be featuring mazurkas numbers 22 through 25, opus 33. This was written between the years 1837 and 1838. It's going to be performed for us this morning by Russian pianist Vladimir Feltsman here on Classical KUCO.

We've been listening to the music of Polish composer from the early Romantic era, Frédéric Chopin. We heard mazurkas numbers 22 through 25, opus 33, written between the years 1837 and 1838, and performed for us today by Russian pianist Vladimir Feltsman here on Classical KUCO. Let's grab one final look at that weather forecast for today and into Friday. It'll be the last 2 days, really, of reprieve before the second half of the heat wave kicks in. We'll see mostly sunny conditions today. Highs will be in the low to mid-90s. Light winds out of the northeast. Things should stay clear tonight. Lows dip on down into the low 70s. And for our Friday, we should see sunny conditions. Highs will be in the mid-90s. And we'll see winds out of the east-southeast, 3 to 7 miles an hour.

Well, we come now to a selection from German Baroque composer and keyboardist with a prolific output of works. Of course, that's Johann Sebastian Bach. He has over 1,000 works in his catalog. He was born in Eisenach. He comes from a musical family. His musical education was provided for him by his father and his uncles. He was a master of counterpoint and incorporated French and Italian textures into his works. In his day, he was known more as an organist and a brilliant improviser than a composer, and he would spend his adult life working in Weimar, Cothen, and Leipzig. We're featuring a work written around the year 1720, a time when he was in Cothen. This is the Fantasy and Fugue in G minor, BWV 542, known as the Great Fantasy and Fugue. This is being performed for us today by the BBC Symphony Orchestra, and they are under the direction of Leonard Slatkin.

We've been listening to the music of German Baroque composer Johann Sebastian Bach. That was the Fantasy and Fugue in G minor, BWV 542. It was written circa 1720. It was arranged for us today by Dimitri Mitropoulos, and it was performed for us by the BBC Symphony Orchestra, and they were under the direction of Leonard Slatkin here on Classical KUCO.

Well, we have reached our final selection here of this Thursday morning together. And it happens to be a brand new release from the Delos label. The work comes to us from German composer and conductor of the late Romantic and early modern eras, and that'll be Richard Strauss. He was born in Munich. His father, Franz, was a hornist and composer, and would be a huge influence on Richard. He was a child prodigy, writing his first composition at the age of 4, and his compositional output would last for nearly 80 years. He is the last representative of late-stage German Romanticism, and he's best known today for his tone poems and his operas. We're going to go to the year 1911, and we're going to be featuring the Rosenkavalier Waltzes, Opus 59a. The Rosenkavalier was a comic opera in 3 acts. We're going to be hearing it performed for us today by American violinist Miklin Leipang and British pianist Nigel Yandell here on Classical KUCO.

The music of German composer of the late Romantic and early modern eras, Richard Strauss. We heard waltzes from his comic opera in three acts from 1911, Der Rosenkavalier. It was performed for us today by American violinist Miklin Leipang and British pianist Nigel Yandell. And again, that was a brand new release from the Delos label here on Classical KUCO. Well, that is how we close out the musical portion of our Thursday morning together. We've got today's episode of Spotlight on the Arts coming your way. We have a chance to begin our weekly conversations with Dr. Julia Montag from OCU. Always great to reconnect with her. Hope you have an outstanding rest of your Thursday. I am Paul Nesper. 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

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This is Spotlight on the Arts, where we take a moment to talk with local artists, performers, composers, conductors, and leaders on the many special activities and challenges taking place within our community. I'm your host, Paul Nesper. For our August 27th episode, we sit down with Dr. Julia Montag from Oklahoma City University. We begin our weekly conversations where we discuss the productions and recitals coming to OCU. This week, we pay our respects to Professor Jan McDaniel and Professor Emerita Vicky Kelly, and then we discuss OCU Performs, Pick 4 Ticket Package, and Productions. As we like to say, let's put a spotlight on the arts here in Oklahoma. 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

0: 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My guest today is Dr. Julia Montag, Dean of the Wanda L. Bass School of Music and Theater at Oklahoma City University. 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
1: Thank you. Happy to be here, Paul.
0: Well, we're always excited to sit down and talk with you. Obviously, with our conversation starting, that means the school year is here. And I know you're excited for another year at OCU. It's going to be a ton of fun. There's just so many wonderful programs and concerts and events that take place. And we're going to talk about a few of those a little bit later in this conversation. But, you know, we do want to start, and there's not a great transition, but there's been a little loss, more than a little loss at OCU recently.
1: Yeah.
0: We've lost Jan McDaniel, who was a longtime professor there at the School of Music, who worked with so many students and faculty members and touched countless lives. And then an OCU alum who was an outstanding vocal professor, Vicki Kelly, we also lost recently. So I don't want to say it casts a shadow over the start of the school year in an otherwise sunny time, but man, that's it's tough. And I know a lot of the students and faculty are still kind of feeling these losses.
1: Yeah, you know, we had known about Jan's illness last March, so we were all so hopeful, including him and Catherine, his wife. We were really hoping that we'd have some better news this fall, but I would say it was definitely a little bit of a surprise because we were all so hopeful, but then again, you know, pancreatic cancer is not nice. So it has been a little bit of a shadow. We are doing our best to understand how to remember and honor, and then also how to move on. We don't want to move on too quickly, but we don't want to spend too much time in this shadow. We're going to be honoring Jan in September, on September 17th, and we're going to dedicate one of our chapel services and the music to him. So I would let your audience know we're interested in getting an alumni choir together to sing for that. If they're interested, they can get a hold of me. And then we're doing various things, even here in the building, talking to our faculty and staff and students. His memorial service is a little bit later. They've decided to do it October 10th at 1:00 at Westminster Presbyterian. That's the McDaniels family church. And so, you know, that's a little bit of a ways out. And it gives opportunity for some alums to travel back to it and some family to travel. So we're looking forward to celebrating him there. And with Vicki, I travel back to it and some family to travel. So we're looking forward to celebrating him there. And with Vicki, I didn't know.

0: time this semester to do our mourning and to do our grieving. You know, Jan was a sitting faculty member, and a sitting faculty member has not passed in the School of Music for decades. So this is a painful for the current faculty and the students that were anticipating taking a class with him this fall.
1: Yeah.
0: So, you know, I don't mind saying that we are taking some time this fall to do a little bit of mourning.
1: Well, and that's an important part of the human experience and process to be able to just understand and cope with these things. And I know, you know, you're providing all the services for the faculty and students should they need them, you know, whether it be spiritual counseling, traditional counseling, you know, just, you know, groups getting together. So I'm sure, I don't want to speak for the students, but I'm sure they appreciate, you know, the thoughtfulness of which y'all have handled this. And yeah, it's tough to anticipate any of these things, and it's tough when they happen. And you know, there's no good transition coming out of this, but I think, you know, what I would say is, especially with Jan, you know, his legacy is going to continue to live on in the students, especially the alumni that are already out doing wonderful things in the world, but you know, his current students that are still at OCU, that you know, we're going to talk about OCU Performs here, and I know he's had an impact on the students we're going to see on the stage there. So again, maybe not my smoothest transition, and I do apologize if that stumbled a little, but you know, I know one of the things we did want to talk about today was the OCU Performs, and it's I've recently seen the post on social media. I believe, is it 9 productions, am I remember saying
0: that
1: correctly?
0: We have 9 to choose from. So you know, I recently got to play finish playing with the Painted Sky Opera Orchestra, which was his ensemble, and we had a show the day after he died. And that was rough for those people that had played with him for decades. But they all said, we absolutely would never miss this, because Jan would say, the show must go on, you know, and he would not want a show to be sacrificed because he wasn't there. So we are treating this the same way. Jan would love the marketing we're doing here, because one of the priorities I had when I started in January was audience development and really trying to work on getting more people to see the fantastic students we have at OCU. So he would love this initiative. It's we joined with our dance colleagues, so music, theater, and dance all joined together to promote one type of season, whereas before we almost had 3 different seasons, 3 different ticket prices, 3 different ways of doing things, and we're trying as best we can to make this a little bit more uniform. So you've seen our new trademark, our new moniker, OCU Performs, with dance, music, and theater underneath. Now the package Pick 4 is available for sale. We don't have individual productions available for sale yet, just the Pick 4, but you can go to that website, OCU Performs. It even will get there if you put OKCU Performs, and pick 4 shows. Pick, you know, maybe the Holiday Spectacular dance show, maybe a musical theater show, maybe Vespers. And then I'd encourage people to check out one of the shows our School of Theater is doing this year. So any of those 4 you can pick for $100. That's what we're making it super easy, so that everybody has access to it and the ability to select something from all of our different options.
1: And there's some good ones on there. I as we've I think, was it Cimarron? It doesn't matter. We had one of the local opera companies on to talk about Pirates of Penzance a couple summers ago. One of my all-time favorite musicals, operettas, whatever you want to call it. So that will be in my top 4. I can promise you that.
0: Well, let me make sure you know, this is the musical version. So this is not the Gilbert and Sullivan Pirates of Penzance.
1: Oh.
0: This is Pirates! The Penzance musical. So it's still going to have lots of your
1: creators
0: from the Gilbert and Sullivan. You know, it's a little bit different of a show. Of course, you're going to have the Modern Major General and all that stuff. This was a 2025 Tony Award nominee for the best revival of a musical reimagined.
1: Oh, that's what this is. Okay.
0: So just so the audience knows, it's not the exact same thing, but frankly, I think it's a little better. So that's our opening show, October 2, 3, and 4. So I guarantee you, and I agree with you, that would be one I'd pick for sure.
1: Oh, I have to see the reimagination of it then. Yeah, no, that's a non-negotiable.
0: Yeah. The theater, this fall, the theater's doing The Adventures of Robin Hood, Ken Ludwig's Sherwood. And this is going to be a good

0: family-friendly experience. Should be very fun. It's in December, so it's not really a holiday show, but this is one of our main stage events. And of course, the ones that are available for you to pick in this pick four are our main stage events. So that means fully produced. Our theater OCU area has made the costumes, full scene, all that kind of stuff. We do 9 shows like that. And then we do a whole bunch more that really focus on the craft of singing and acting versus all of the production. The production takes so much time. We just can't do all of our shows fully produced.
1: Yeah.
0: But they're still fantastic. And one of those shows in February is Dear Evan Hansen. So that show doesn't necessarily need a ton of production behind it to be fantastic. And I'm excited that that's on our spotlight list. So again, focusing more on that craft, not as much on the sets and the costumes. And that's going to be in March. We're going to do Dear Evan Hansen. So I know that's going to be a popular one.
1: I'm definitely going to have to. Yeah, my girlfriend's youngest is obsessed with Dear Evan Hansen. So I think I think that will also be on the list then.
0: On your list. Well, we're excited about that. We're trying to kind of educate our audience a little bit on what main stage means and then what all of these kind of laboratory productions mean. We have Spotlight is a title. Studio is a title. We have totally student run productions. So I know we have so many productions that sometimes it's hard to kind of understand all the different things that we do, but I want your audience to hear main stage, 9 shows to choose from, super high quality singing, scenes, costumes, all that kind of stuff. Pick four for $100. You just can't beat that anywhere else in town. I can guarantee it.
1: Well, and I, you know, what I always tell people is like, you know, especially when you're able to see these productions, you really are about to see, you know, the talent that we're going to see, you know, tomorrow on the Lyric stage or on Broadway. Yeah. I mean, it really is incredible. Like, you know, I know we're going to speak with the Lyric Theater of Oklahoma here, I believe next week on Spotlight about Come From Away. And, you know, I forget how many OCU people, but I saw plenty of OCU people, you know, headshots and names in the program. So, I mean, you might be seeing a 20-year-old that's going to be playing insert big title here in 5 years from now on the Lyric stage. So it's really cool to just see the homegrown talent as they kind of find their footing. And again, I think what I love the most about, you know, collegiate ensembles is you can kind of just, and I realize these aren't necessarily ensembles like a choir or a band, but you can kind of see the growth of these people, you know, over the course of 2, 3, 4, 5 years, depending on, you know, where they're at in their degree program. So,
0: cool. That really is the whole point. I really want to encourage your audience to understand that we are seeing these students develop. So you may see an early freshman and then get to watch them develop through their senior year. It's really exciting. And that's, you know, something that we have to offer in higher education that's different from what you might see at the Civic Center.
1: Right.
0: Still just as exciting.
1: Yeah, and that doesn't mean what comes through the Civic Center isn't great. But again, you're typically seeing professionals at that point. You know, here you're seeing, you know, and some of these people are probably professionals to a degree. They're taking paid positions, but they're also still in school. So I think it's incredible. And, you know, I think, you know, with this being our first conversation of the school year, I think this is maybe not the worst time to also point out this is a great time to think about what, or just trying something new. So let's say you're a vocalist, it might be an awesome time to go check out a cello recital this year. Or if you're a cellist, it might be an awesome time to check out, you know, one of the choirs or one of the opera productions, if, you know, something that maybe you're not as familiar with. Because there is going to be, especially once we get to the second half of the semester, something literally every day.
0: Shows all the time. You're absolutely right. Our OCU performs, Pick Four, focuses on our dance and our main stage musical theater, opera, and school of theater. But we have hundreds of student recitals that are available on our performing arts calendar. And those are all free. Our band, choir, concerts, orchestra, all free. Our student recitals, all free. So there are lots of things to see for low cost.
1: And then for folks, if this is kind of their first time tuning in or just either don't remember, whatever the case may be, what is the website for them to go to find out all the events that are going to be taking place with the OCU Wanda L. Bass School of Music?
0: So check out the OCU Performing Arts calendar. If you just Google that, it will come up right away. Everything should be listed on there.
1: Excellent, excellent, excellent. Well, we are talking with Dr. Julia Montag over at Oklahoma City University. We have resumed our weekly conversations as the school year has kicked off. We have been talking about OCU Performs. It is an awesome new program where you can pick four productions out of nine that'll be taking place throughout the school year. A really, really great program and a wonderful opportunity to check out just different productions that'll be taking place. We also paid our respects to Dr. Jan McDaniel and Vicky Kelly, who've we've lost recently, and I know we'll continue to celebrate not just the rest of this semester, but this school year as well. Now, Dr. Montag, is there anything that you would want to leave our classical KUCO listeners with before we start to part ways today?
0: No, just to keep up with us. Check out something new. We have lots to offer, and we'll try and make sure and get you the information as easily as we can.
1: Well, I love that. And again, I just, I appreciate that, you reached out to me or whatever, back in January, late December, whenever it was to start doing these weekly conversations. I think it's important for our listeners to know that there's just so much out there that, that they can check out and listen to. And to your point, just so many, student and faculty recitals that take place, at OCU. And I'm really glad that we can highlight this. So thank you for making this a priority and for making some time, hopping on and joining us today on Spotlight.
0: Sure, no problem.
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I'm Peter Van de Graaff. Welcome to Exploring Music. We've been making our way through the history of the trumpet this week. And as we move into the Romantic era, composers were still mainly employing the trumpet as an important member of the orchestra, mostly in the big, flashy moments. Let's hear some of the highlights of the trumpet as the orchestra's showman. And here's a perfect example. The year is 1805, and the work is Beethoven's opera Fidelio, originally titled Leonora. The arrival of the just and benevolent Don Fernando is announced by, you guessed it, the trumpet, thus rescuing Florestan and his faithful wife, Leonora. Beethoven sort of gives away the ending in the overture by quoting that trumpet fanfare a couple of times.

That music from Leonora Overture No. 3 by Beethoven with Sir Colin Davis and the Bavarian Radio Symphony. And by the way, as part of the Gerard Hoffnung Festival, a comic British classical music festival, there's a spoof on that moment in the so-called Beethoven Leonora Overture No. 4, arranged by Malcolm Arnold, who knew a thing or two about trumpet playing.

A spoof on the Leonora Overture by Beethoven, arranged by Malcolm Arnold, into what is called here the Leonora Overture No. 4, with Norman Del Mar conducting the Hoffnung Festival Orchestra. With the Beethoven, we're still in the early years of the 19th century, and it would be a while before the trumpet stepped further into the limelight, beyond just the expected fanfares or announcements. I find it very telling that Richard Wagner chose to open the opera Rienzi with a solo trumpet. Even though Wagner had already written two operas, Rienzi marks the real beginning of his career. It's almost as if he's announcing his arrival as a fully formed composer. And here's the opening of the Rienzi Overture by Richard Wagner, conducted by Barry Tuckwell.

The opening of the Rienzi Overture by Richard Wagner, conducted by Barry Tuckwell, who led the London Symphony. As our next famous trumpet excerpt comes from an operetta about the military, it's not surprising that the trumpet has an outsized role. Here is some of the Light Cavalry Overture by Franz von Suppé.

Paul Paré and the Detroit Symphony, with the opening of the Light Cavalry Overture by Franz von Suppé. Von Suppé also selected the trumpet to open another overture that has become a favorite. It is Poet and Peasant, from that same recording with Paul Paré and the Detroit Symphony.

That music from The Poet and Peasant Overture by Franz von Suppe with Paul Barré and the Detroit Symphony. On a number of occasions, Tchaikovsky gave the trumpets the spotlight. First, in the Capriccio Italien, the trumpet quotes a theme Tchaikovsky heard coming from a nearby army barracks while he was in Italy. The fanfare opens the work, and then the strings take over, and the trumpets become the accompaniment.

Eric Kunzel and the Cincinnati Pops Orchestra with music from the Capriccio Italien by Tchaikovsky. Whereas that music is Italian-inspired, here's another Tchaikovsky trumpet moment you may have heard before, and this time it's Spanish-inspired, and it comes from The Nutcracker, Leonard Bernstein, the New York Philharmonic.

0: That is Chocolate, or A Spanish Dance, from The Nutcracker by Tchaikovsky, Leonard Bernstein, and the New York Philharmonic, and trumpet soloist William Vacchiano. We're back in the operatic world now as the trumpet shines as part of the triumphal march from Verdi's Aida. Just as in the Beethoven Leonora overture, they are used in a fanfare-like manner. Verdi actually designed the trumpets, two sets of straight trumpets heard as Radames returns victorious from Ethiopia. One set pitched in A-flat, and the second set of trumpets pitched in B. He had a very specific sound in mind, but here's where it gets a little eerie. A few decades later, when the British archaeologist Howard Carter unearthed King Tutankhamun's tomb, two trumpets were found, one silver and one copper. They're recognized as the oldest playable trumpets in the world. After some 3,000 years, they were played for the first time during a BBC broadcast in 1939 to an audience of 150 million. What notes did the trumpets play? The very notes Verdi asked for in Aida some 50 years before their discovery. And here's what they sound like.
1: Trumpets of the Pharaoh Tutankhamun, Lord of the Crowns, King of the South and North, Son of Ray.
2: The silver one will be heard.

0: Now the copper trumpet. And so, after a silence of over 3,000 years, these two voices out of Egypt's glorious past have gone echoing across the world.
1: The Grand March or Triumphal March from Verdi's Aida, with Leonard Bernstein conducting the New York Philharmonic.

The Grand March or Triumphal March from Verdi's Aida, with Leonard Bernstein conducting the New York Philharmonic. We have to dip into the 20th century a bit with our next well-known trumpet excerpt from an orchestral work because this was written for the piano, Mussorgsky's Pictures at an Exhibition. This has been orchestrated many times, but most famously by Maurice Ravel in 1922. There is an interlude which depicts the art lover walking from picture to picture. First, this is from the original piano version, the opening promenade from Mussorgsky's Pictures at an Exhibition, played by William Capell.

Sir George Schulte with the Chicago Symphony Orchestra, and Adolf Bud Herseth playing the solo trumpet part in the opening promenade from Mussorgsky's Pictures at an Exhibition, as orchestrated by Maurice Ravel. As it comes at the beginning of the work, it really is a sort of a fanfare, making the trumpet an appropriate choice. I'm Peter Van de Graaff, and this is Exploring Music, and the trumpet is the star of this week. Visit our website and Facebook to solve our musical puzzles, and let us know what you think. ExploringMusic.org. Outside of the orchestral world, the trumpet lingered somewhat in the shadows. There was the development of the brass quintet late in the 19th century, however. Russian composer Viktor Ewald is said to have written some of the earliest brass quintets, beginning in 1888 with his first. And here is that with the Gomelan Quintet.

The Gomelan Quintet, performing the Brass Quintet No. 1 by Russian composer Viktor Ewald. One of the first brass quintets. And all of a sudden now, we're seeing the trumpet pop up as an important voice in chamber music. In 1861, Paris, a mathematician named Émile Lemoine founded a chamber music series called La Trompette. He was crazy about the instrument and asked Saint-Saëns to contribute something to the concert series, which featured the trumpet. Not everything on the series used it, but Lemoine wanted to justify the name with a signature piece. Saint-Saëns wasn't too keen about writing it and suggested, how about something for guitar and 13 trombones? Well, he eventually gave in and wrote a most unusually scored work for string quintet, piano, and trumpet. The Septet. Here are members of the Nash Ensemble with Mark David trumpet in The Septet by Saint-Saëns.

Saint-Saëns later confessed to the man who commissioned the piece, Émile Lemoine, "When I think how much you pestered me to make me write and produce, against my better judgment, this piece that I did not want to write and which has become one of my great successes, I never understood why." The septet was performed at Saint-Saëns' last public appearance as a pianist shortly before his death. Well, now the stage is set for an absolute explosion of interest in and works composed for the trumpet as we enter the 20th century. What delights await us tomorrow on Exploring Music? 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I'm Peter Van de Graaff. 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
1: Hello, welcome to Concert Hall Classics on Classical KUCO. I'm your host, Kirk Timmons. Thanks for joining me today. In this three-hour wind ensemble edition of Concert Hall Classics, I'm offering a concert with the United States Marine Band in symphonies of wind instruments, music of Morton Gould and William Schumann, and an album entitled Flourishes and Meditations. Virtuoso performances by one of the finest Armed Forces wind ensembles. I hope you enjoy this program.

I'm offering in this first portion of Concert Hall Classics a CD entitled Symphonies of Wind Instruments, taking the title of Igor Stravinsky's 1920 work dedicated to Claude Debussy, which is the first piece on this concert. Next is Aaron Copland's suite from the 1948 film The Red Pony, which the composer later transcribed for wind ensemble in 1966. Following that is an original work, Ten of a Kind, by American composer David Rakowski, commissioned by the United States Marine Band in 2000 and written for clarinet section and wind ensemble. The next work is an original piece by Joaquin Rodrigo, Adagio para Orquestra de Instrumentos del Viento, commissioned by Robert Boudreau, founder and conductor of the American Wind Symphony Orchestra. The last work is a transcription by Jonathan Elkus of the Lento, Maestoso, and Finale from Symphony No. 2 of Charles Ives. The United States Marine Band is conducted by Colonel Timothy W. Foley.

0: Recorded May 21st through 25th, 2001, we've enjoyed a concert presented by the United States Marine Band, conducted by Colonel Timothy W. Foley, in Igor Stravinsky's 1920 work, Symphonies of Wind Instruments, Aaron Copland's suite from the 1948 film, The Red Pony, Ten of a Kind by American composer David Rakowski for clarinet section and wind ensemble, an original piece by Joaquin Rodrigo, Adagio para Orquestra de Instrumentos de Viento, and a transcription by Jonathan Elkis of the Lento Maestoso and Finale from Symphony No. 2 of Charles Ives. I'm Kurt Timmons, coming up next on Concert Hall Classics, after a short break. The United States Marine Band plays music of Morton Gould and William Schumann. Please stay tuned.
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1: This is Concert Hall Classics. I'm Kirk Timmons. Thanks for listening today. As a part of the nationwide celebration of America's bicentennial in 1976, the Queen's Symphony Orchestra commissioned Morton Gould to compose a set of American ballads for orchestra. This suite consists of six movements and opens with Gould's highly original take on the Star-Spangled Banner, which we hear first in this concert. Next is American Hymn of William Schumann, composed for the 1981 American Band Association's convocation of that year. In both performances, the United States Marine Band is conducted by Colonel Jason K. Fedick.

0: We've enjoyed a concert presented by the United States Marine Band, conducted by Colonel Jason K. Fittick, in music of Morton Gould and William Schumann. You're listening to Concert Hall Classics. I'm Kirk Timmons, and coming up after a short break, a concert entitled Flourishes and Meditations. Please stay tuned.
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1: This is Concert Hall Classics. I'm Kurt Timmons. Thanks for tuning in today. I'm offering now a CD entitled Flourishes and Meditations, including original music of Michael Gandolfi, his work entitled Flourishes and Meditations on a Renaissance Theme, composed in 2010 for the United States Marine Band. In a nutshell, a four-movement work composed in 1916 by Percy Granger, transcribed for band by Master Sergeant Donald Patterson, Passage by Scott Lindroth, composed in 2010 from a commission by the American Bandmasters Association, The Suite from The Perfect Fool, Opus 39 of Gustav Holst, transcribed by Dale Hartman, and the First Symphony for Band, composed in 2008 by William Bulkin, from a commission by the Big Ten Band Directors Association. All performances are with the United States Marine Band, conducted by Colonel Michael J. Colburn.

Recorded in May 2011, we've heard the United States Marine Band, conducted by Colonel Michael J. Colburn, in an album entitled Flourishes and Meditations. I'm Kurt Timmons. I enjoyed offering this program featuring the United States Marine Band in modern transcriptions and original compositions for wind ensemble. More great music coming up in the next special edition of Concert Hall Classics. 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And I hope you will stay tuned in here on Classical KUCO. And this concludes our program on Concert Hall Classics. 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Until next time, I'm Kurt Timmons, and thank you for joining me for Concert Hall Classics on Classical KUCO, and have a pleasant rest of your day.

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1: Stardate, August 27th. A season comes to an end today. It has nothing to do with falling leaves, changing weather, or even big-time sports. Instead, it's a season of eclipses. It didn't last long. It started on August 12th with a total solar eclipse, and it ends tonight with a partial lunar eclipse. The moon will be almost completely immersed in Earth's long shadow, so it'll turn dark. And at least part of the eclipse will be visible across almost all of North America. An eclipse season is governed by the way in which the sun and moon align. Most months, the geometry isn't right. The moon and sun don't line up the right way, so there are no eclipses at all. But every 173 days, they come into the proper alignment. That produces a solar eclipse at new moon and a lunar eclipse at full moon. They can come in either order, a fortnight apart. And a season lasts for about 5 weeks, a few days longer than the moon's cycle of phases. So if there's an eclipse near the start of the season, it produces 3 eclipses. This time, the solar eclipse came a few days after the season began, so we're limited to 2 eclipses, including tonight's. The moon first dips into Earth's dark inner shadow at 9:34 p.m. Central Time. The eclipse peaks at 11:13, when the shadow covers 96% of the lunar disk. It ends an hour and a half later. Today's program was made possible by Mercer Caverns, in Calaveras County in California's historic gold country. More information at mercercaverns.net. For the McDonald Observatory, I'm Billy Henry.
2: Two minutes now after 2 o'clock from Classical KUCO. I'm Kent Anderson. Good afternoon to you. Thank you for stopping in for lots of good music to come, including C.P.E. Bach, a historic recording of Tchaikovsky's first piano concerto, Janáček and Brook, and a whole lot more. And Brahms coming up in just a little while. We'll do a slight schedule flip for today. We'll have our daily Brahms coming up a bit later. And this hour begins with Josef Suk, violinist, composer, and son-in-law of Antonín Dvořák. In 1904, Dvořák died. Suk was very devoted to his teacher, mentor, and father-in-law, and he began writing a work in honor of him. And then tragedy struck again in 1906. Suk's wife, Dvořák's daughter, died. The work became a tribute to both of them. The Symphony for Grand Orchestra, Azrael, named after the Angel of Death in the Old Testament. This performance is by the Royal Liverpool Philharmonic under Libor Peshik.

0: The Symphony for Grand Orchestra, Azrael, in C minor by Yosef Suk, written between 1904 and 1906, in memory of both his wife and his father-in-law and teacher, Antonin Dvorak. That performance was by Libor Peshik, conducting the Royal Liverpool Philharmonic. At 3:06, Oklahoma's Voice for the Performing Arts, Classical KUCO, Edmond, Oklahoma City, from the University of Central Oklahoma. 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
0: Johannes Brahms wrote his first sonata for cello and piano, the first two movements of it, in the summer of 1862. Then he put it aside. He had written another movement, but he later got rid of that, completely discarded it, and wrote a new finale 3 years later, 1865. Brahms made a point of saying that its title was Sonata for Piano and Cello, not Cello and Piano. And this is what he said about it. The piano should be a partner, often a leading, often a watchful and considerate partner, but it should under no circumstances assume a purely accompanying role. There was a premiere that Brahms put on for friends. The cellist was the one for whom he wrote it, Josef Gansbacher, with Brahms at the piano. And Gansbacher, during the performance, Brahms was playing so loudly that Gansbacher complained that he couldn't even hear his cello, to which Brahms replied, "Lucky for you, too." Here is Brahms Sonata No. 1 for piano and cello in E minor with cellist Heinrich Schiff and pianist Gerhard Oppitz on Classical KUCO.

0: Sonata number 1 in E minor for cello and piano by Johannes Brahms, or for piano and cello, as Brahms called it, played there by cellist Heinrich Schiff and pianist Gerhard Oppitz at 3:35 on Classical KUCO. Kent Anderson here this afternoon. Glad to get to share some music with you. CPE Bach up next. Oklahoma City area weather for tonight. Mostly cloudy, then gradual clearing overnight, low of 74, and back to sunny and hot tomorrow with a high of 97. Currently overcast, 92 in Oklahoma City, 92 in Nichols Hills, and it's 95 in Mulhall.
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0: Now from Carl Philipp Emanuel Bach, probably written during the time he worked at the court of Frederick the Great of Prussia, a flute concerto in G major. Here's flutist Emanuel Pahud and the Chamber Orchestra of Potsdam, led by Trevor Pinnock, here on Classical KUCO.

0: Flute Concerto in G Major by C.P.E. Bach. Emmanuel Pahud there with the Chamber Academy of Potsdam. It's directed by Trevor Pinnock here on Classical KUCO. Coming up to 4 o'clock, Composer's Datebook is next. Between 4 and 5, a little serenade for orchestra from France, courtesy of Jean Francais. We'll hear from Rebecca Clark, one of the great violists of her time and one of the great composers for that instrument. And our centerpiece next hour, Van Cliburn playing the piece that made him an international hero. All that and more coming up.
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2: This is the Composer's Datebook for August 27th. I'm John Burge. Around this time in 1956, the hot ticket on Broadway was for a musical based on the old Greek legend of Pygmalion, a sculptor so good that he fell in love with one of his beautiful female statues. The playwright, George Bernard Shaw, had updated the legend to modern-day London, and in 1956, the Broadway team of Lerner and Lowe had in turn transformed Shaw's stage play into the smash Broadway musical, My Fair Lady. But 208 years before all that, on today's date, in the year 1748, another very successful musical adaptation of the Pygmalion legend opened in Paris. This Pygmalion was an opera ballet by the great French Baroque composer Jean-Philippe Rameau. Rameau was born in 1683, 2 years earlier than Bach and Handel, but unlike them, was something of a late bloomer. He was 50 before he became famous, and his opera ballet Pygmalion opened shortly before his 65th birthday. Rameau was famous for imitating natural sounds and noises in his music. One of Rameau's contemporaries, in praising the overture to Pygmalion, even suggested the repeated notes of Rameau's theme represented the chipping of Pygmalion's chisel as he worked on his lovely creation. Composer's Datebook is produced by APM, American Public Media, in collaboration with the American Composers Forum, reminding you that all music was once new.

0: A lovely little serenade for orchestra by the 20th century French composer Jean Francais with the Ulster Orchestra led by Thierry Fischer. Francais lived 1912 to 1997. I always thought it was interesting about him in that he was always working on music. He was always writing something, but he only worked on one piece at a time, and he pledged that as soon as he finished one, the next day, he always started work on something new. Lovely little serenade for orchestra there. Classical KUCO, it's 412, and I'm Kent Anderson. Glad you're here this afternoon. Oklahoma City area traffic for this afternoon's drive. Just a couple of accidents, but one is causing major headaches in the west side of Oklahoma City. This is I-44 West at Southwest 29th. The inside shoulder is blocked, and traffic is pretty much at a standstill for several miles back on I-44, onto the north side, and all the way back around the curve to the east. That's I-44 West at Southwest 29th. And one other accident on city streets. That's Hefner Road at Northwestern. Traffic information from SigAlert.com.
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0: In the spring of 1958, it was the cold of the Cold War, and the Soviet Union decided to sponsor the first Tchaikovsky International Piano Competition. It was to showcase the cultural superiority of Russian artists, but it was open to performers from around the world. And one of those performers was a tall young man from Texas named Van Cliburn. He played and all the way to the finals. And at the end of his concert piece, there was an 8-minute standing ovation for the young man from Texas, this given in the heart of Moscow. The judges believed that with no doubt he was the best and he should win the first prize. But sensitive about the politics of it, the judges went to the Soviet premier Nikita Khrushchev and asked him what they should do about this. And Khrushchev famously said, "Is he the best?" The judges emphatically said that he was.

And Khrushchev said, then give him the prize. The piece he played that caused that 8-minute standing ovation and that made him an international superstar was Tchaikovsky's Piano Concerto No. 1 in B-flat minor, and it was associated with Van Cliburn for the rest of his life. And this is a recording made not too long after that performance in 1958, with Cliburn accompanied by the RCA Symphony Orchestra conducted by Kirill Kondrashin, here on Classical KUCO.

Recorded in 1958, Van Cliburn at the piano, the RCA Symphony Orchestra under Kirill Kondrashin, Tchaikovsky's Piano Concerto No. 1 in B-flat minor. Remarkable. It is 4:50, classical KUCO. Candy Anderson here, Oklahoma City traffic. We have two accidents very near each other in the central part of Oklahoma City, and this is wreaking havoc on the afternoon drive. An accident on I-40 eastbound at the eastern Martin Luther King exit. Two right lanes are blocked there. On the other side of the road, we have I-40 westbound. This is right at the 35-40 west split. So two accidents very close to each other on opposite sides of the interstate. And as you can imagine, traffic is backing up in four different directions at this point. Traffic on I-40 westbound is already backing up as far as Sunny Lane over into Del City. On I-35 northbound, traffic is slowing down as far back as Southeast 44th. I-35 southbound, things are very slow going back at least to Northeast 50th, and on and on and on. But the central hub of Oklahoma City, the 35-40 interchanges right now, two accidents there in both directions that are creating all kinds of problems. Look for an alternate route this afternoon. And then two accidents, not causing quite as much havoc on city streets. Melrose Lane at Rockwell and Rockwell at Northwest 133rd. Traffic from SigAlert.com.

0: 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Alexander Micklethwaite, music director, announcing the 2026-27 season. 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
1: Today's the birthday of Rebecca Clark, born in Harrow, England, on today's date in 1886. Her father was an American. Her mother was German. She studied viola and composition at the Royal Academy and the Royal College of Music, and began to make a name for herself as a violist in both orchestral and chamber music ensembles. She was touring the United States at the time that World War II broke out, and she was stranded in the U.S., and in fact, she lived the rest of her life in the United States until she died in 1979. Rebecca Clark, one of the great violists. Here is Morpheus for viola and piano, played by violist Vinciane Béranger and pianist Dana Ciocarli on Classical KUCO.

0: Morpheus for viola and piano by Rebecca Clark, the great violist and composer, was born in England on today's date in 1886. She died in New York City in 1979. That was violist Vinciane Beranger and pianist Dana Ciocarli. On Classical KUCO, I'm Kent Anderson. A Day to Remember is up next.
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0: A Day to Remember, August 27th, 1556. Charles was born in 1500, and he was royalty on both sides of his family. From his father, he was the heir to the vast Habsburg dominions, and he was the maternal grandson of the Spanish monarchs Ferdinand and Isabella. He was named Duke of Burgundy at only 6 years old, heir to the Habsburg Netherlands. At 16, he became King of Spain. At 19, he was elected Holy Roman Emperor as Charles V. The empire stretched from Germany to northern Italy. His Spanish domains included parts of southern Italy and colonies in the Americas. Charles V was the most powerful man in Europe, and a case could be made that he was the most powerful monarch in the world. But his reign was marked by near continuous conflict. He fought several wars with France and with the Ottoman Turks. At one point, Charles' forces even took Rome and held the Pope prisoner. By the time he was 50, decades of war and travel throughout his realms had taken their toll. He was afflicted with severe gout and arthritis. So Charles began to divide his empire between his son, Philip, and his brother, Ferdinand. His final abdication came on August 27, 1556. Showing great humility for a ruler of the time, he asked forgiveness from those he may have treated unjustly. His last public words were, "My life has been one long journey." And with that, Charles V went to a monastery in Spain, living simply and quietly until his death 2 years later. He had taken an unprecedented step, a living monarch willingly giving up power and retiring for the rest of his life. A Day to Remember is a production of KUCO at the University of Central Oklahoma. 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

0: From English composer George Melacrino, the Starlight Roof Waltz, and Ernest Tomlinson conducting the RTE Concert Orchestra of Dublin. Here on Classical KUCO, Oklahoma's voice for the performing arts. I'm Kent Anderson. It is 5:07. Let's get an update on the traffic situation around the Oklahoma City metro area. The good news is we're showing that one of the two accidents in the area around the 3540-235 interchange, one of those is showing as cleared. We still have remaining an accident on I-40 eastbound at the eastern Martin Luther King exit. The two right lanes are blocked, and traffic is backed up in several directions for several miles, all stemming out from the interchange at I-35, 40, and 235. If you use any of those routes through the central part of Oklahoma City, try to find an alternative this afternoon. Two other accidents we're watching on city streets, North Rockwell at Northwest 133rd and near I-40, Melrose Lane at Rockwell. Traffic from SigAlert.com.
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0: From the Czech composer Leos Janáček, now from 1923, an orchestral suite from his opera The Cunning Little Vixen, and the Czechoslovak State Philharmonic, conducted by José Serebriere.

0: orchestral suite arranged by Václav Smetáček from music in the opera The Cunning Little Vixen by Lajos Janáček. And the Czechoslovak State Philharmonic there, led by Jose Serebriere. At 525, classical KUCO. Oklahoma City area weather for tonight. Mostly cloudy and then gradual clearing overnight with a low of 74. Back to being sunny and hot tomorrow with a high of 97. 94 currently in Oklahoma City. It's 95 in Arcadia and 94 in El Reno.
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0: Now from the German composer Max Bruch from 1893, In Memoriam for Violin and Orchestra in C sharp minor. Bruch stressed that this was not a work in memory of any particular person. He simply referred to it as an overall lamentation. Here's violinist Jack Liebeck and the BBC Scottish Symphony Orchestra, Martin Brabbins conducting, on Classical KUCO.

0: Max Brook wrote so beautifully for violin and orchestra. That's In Memoriam in C sharp minor from 1893. Martin Brabbins conducting the BBC Scottish Symphony Orchestra. Violinist was Jack Liebeck. You're on Classical KUCO. Kent Anderson with you for Thursday afternoon. Glad you came by. 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One more look at Oklahoma City drive time traffic. Good news is that both of the accidents around the 3540 interchange are now showing as having cleared and traffic is moving again. Just two accidents on city streets, North Oklahoma Avenue at Madison Street and Northwest 40th at Penn. Our traffic information comes from SigAlert.com.
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0: Now to the wonderful Afro-English composer Samuel Coleridge Taylor. His Petite Suite de Concert, the Little Concert Suite, and Paul Freeman directing the Chicago Sinfonietta.

Little Concert Suite by Samuel Coleridge Taylor. And that was the Chicago Sinfonietta conducted by Paul Freeman on Classical KUCO. It is 5:57. Just ahead at 6 is Peter Vandegraaff with Exploring Music, the Pittsburgh Symphony at 7, and Concert Hall Classics at 9. Good music all day and all night here on KUCO. I'm Kent Anderson. It's been my pleasure. Thanks for coming along this afternoon. I enjoyed sharing this music with you. Again, I'll be back tomorrow at 2. In the meantime, hope you have a good evening.

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Sir George Schulte with the Chicago Symphony Orchestra, and Adolf Bud Herseth playing the solo trumpet part in the opening promenade from Mussorgsky's Pictures at an Exhibition, as orchestrated by Maurice Ravel. As it comes at the beginning of the work, it really is a sort of a fanfare, making the trumpet an appropriate choice. I'm Peter Van de Graaff, and this is Exploring Music, and the trumpet is the star of this week. Visit our website and Facebook to solve our musical puzzles, and let us know what you think. ExploringMusic.org. Outside of the orchestral world, the trumpet lingered somewhat in the shadows. There was the development of the brass quintet late in the 19th century, however. Russian composer Viktor Ewald is said to have written some of the earliest brass quintets, beginning in 1888 with his first. And here is that with the Gomelan Quintet.

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